0: I think they're one of the crops that it's economically, you know, because shallots to buy them in the store per weight is actually pretty expensive.
1: It is.
0: So if you can grow them at home, why not?
1: Yeah. And when you grow them and they're nice and big, other than dealing with the small little garlic things, because, you know, when you were planting garlic, I get, of course, my garlic from, you know, the nursery when I started with it, because I heard about nematodes and all that. So I do get that. I don't, even though it is kind of expensive, but I save all the good ones and the big ones for planting again. And what you're going to plant now is in October. You're not going to start it now. But in fact, I don't even know if you can grow them now. I don't think it's a good idea now. But anyway, easy crop to grow. Easy crop. And then if you get the kind that have the scapes, and those are the hard neck don't have the scapes, but the soft neck have the scapes, and they are excellent in cooking. Have you
0: delicious.
1: Tried that? No.
0: Yeah, they're delicious.
1: Oh, yeah.
0: Yeah, they are.
1: So what are you going to plant? I know I have to do lettuce, and I have to do daikon. And daikon also, by the way, let's just throw daikon for a second. When you have crappy soil, there's nothing better than throwing daikon in there, because it breaks up the soil and it makes it so your garden is going to start to get better and more nutrients to it. I don't know exactly what daikon does, but it is a miracle vegetable.
0: That's a radish?
1: It is a radish. Yeah. It's a great big radish that's white that you make actually balmy. You know how your balmy is?
0: Uh-huh.
1: Yeah. What you do is you take the daikon and you take carrots and you grade both of them, and then you add a little bit of honey and you add a little bit of vinegar, and you let that steep together, and then you put it in your sandwiches. Oh my gosh. Oh my gosh.
0: Great.
1: Oh yeah. Good to get raw vegetables and good vitamins too, you know? Yeah.
0: I tend to plant things that we are actually going to eat, and I preserve a lot of food, and so I'm going to be planting more peas, more corn.
1: You plant your corn now?
0: I can get 3 harvests of corn.
1: Wow.
0: Yeah, I've harvested 2.
1: She's working now.
0: Yeah, harvested the second crop of corn, and I'll plant one more before the end of the year. Yeah.
1: Really?
0: Yeah. It does particularly well where we are. And one thing I learned this year about corn, in case anybody's going to plant it, it sprouts very fast from seed. You probably can't find any at a nursery right now, but it sprouts very quickly. You have plenty of time to do it. And this year, I watered it with a soaker hose.
1: Huh.
0: And people look at me like I'm crazy, but I just wanted to do it as an experiment. So my tomatoes and my corn, I watered only with a soaker hose, and it was the best crops I've ever had.
1: Huh. You know, I water, I have NID irrigation water. So you water with your well, then, I take it.
0: Yeah.
1: Mm-hmm. Yeah. Which is 2 different animals altogether.
0: Yeah.
1: Entirely different. I don't have a well that I think because of how large my garden is that will produce all of that and give me water too. So I have to use the irrigation water. And I have overhead, which you have to filter also, because you don't have all those headaches.
0: No.
1: No. I have to filter everything. And I have overhead, and that's a debate too. Some people like overhead. Some people like soaker. I have not had good success with soaker, so that's interesting.
0: I think it's just some crops. I'm not saying it's good for everything, but I think it created a situation where the roots went down and out because of where the water field was, and it's just the best corn I've ever grown. It's really amazing.
1: Really? So, you know, we talked about, we got another break coming. Goodness gracious. I keep getting interrupted. KCO 5347-5226. Phone number also is the fax number, text number, 530-913-4685.

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7: Welcome back to Master Gardeners and Friends. You are with Carla Hansen today and
8: Sharon Curry.
7: And give us a call. We've had some great calls in so far. Phone number is 530-477-5626. Or our text line is 530-913-4685. So we're talking about planting for the fall and such. And one thing all of you do need to know is the fact that we have a seed library at the library, at the Madeline Helling Library. As far as I know, that's
8: the
7: only
8: place. Yes.
7: Yeah, and they have, it's a great spot there. I think every day you can take five seeds, and they're really, really good about restocking them, and it's ready to go. So no excuse not to. And, you know, with all the things that go about, you know, the E. coli and all this stuff and lettuce and here that we hear about, you know, if you can, have a garden. Have a garden, you know.
8: Yeah, lettuce is like the easiest thing to grow.
7: Yes.
8: It really is.
7: Yes.
8: You put them in there, you cover them up with a little bit of dirt, you water them, and it's the cut and come again varieties.
7: Yes.
8: You just can have salad all year long for free.
7: Yes. And, you know, I keep hearing about it. I had my grandson come from Texas, and there was an E. coli thing there, and he's a little, I don't want to say, bottom line, he's kidney transplant. So, therefore, he has to watch what he eats. And my daughter was just so freaked out about the E. coli that was going through Texas that she wouldn't let him have any lettuce in California, you know. And, and you know, of course, you understand that, you know, you don't want to risk your child or anything else. But, you know, that's what I said to her is, you know, that We all have to start planting more. We have to take care of our bodies, our kids, especially if we have kids. And if you're not a gardener, you know, we have some fabulous classes at Master Gardeners on Saturday mornings, and they are from 10 o'clock until noon. And every single one of them, I think, are just worthwhile. So if you haven't gardened, you know, and planted any vegetable, you know, stick them in with your flowers. You know, we were just talking about snap peas. Snap peas are so easy to grow.
8: Yeah.
7: And they're beautiful. You know, you put them on a little trellis and they're beautiful.
8: So. I love the idea of planting flowers near vegetables. I mean, you don't have to have a vegetable spot. You can grow it all together if you plan it out a little bit. And in pots, you can grow lettuce in pots. There's lots of vegetables you can grow in pots if you don't have a yard.
7: Yeah, you can. In fact, let's go to that for just a moment. I was talking to Sharon, and she was born in England.
8: Yes.
7: And she has basically an English garden, and she brought up an awful lot of good ideas that I hope she shares with you.
8: Well, I was born in England. My dad was in the Air Force. And so my early inspiration was my grandmother, who we were fortunate enough to actually have a little backyard there. A lot of people in England do not. And so we grew up, you know, raiding the raspberry bushes and, you know, growing all those things. And so I garden a little bit like that. But one method of gardening in England is what they call, air quotes, rooms. And so my garden, you walk in the gate and you go through the pond garden. And that's got a little pond, and all the plants in there are, you know, grasses and things that look great around ponds. And then you go through an archway and you go into the pollinator garden. And then you go through another archway into the vegetable garden. So you don't always have to mash them all up. If you're more of an organized gardener, like I like to be, you can have different experiences in your yard by creating you know, rooms sort of that have a different personality. So that's the way I garden. And then I have also a very British thing is I have a wildlife hedge. And so I've assembled bushes and natives and anything that would provide shelter for insects and birds over the winter. And there's lizards in there, and there's all kinds of great stuff living in my hedge that
7: so
8: I have.
7: So what do you have growing in your hedge?
8: Gosh, whatever looks good. I have coffee berry, and I have nine bark, and even some like regular landscaping bushes that you might see that grow in a way that would provide shelter for wildlife. And they all just kind of grow together in just like this lovely chaos garden of of shelter for birds and insects.
7: So let me reiterate that. It's called a wildlife hedge. And if you have a question as far as what to grow, you know, Google that.
8: Yeah.
7: I know there's probably a multitude of things that you can put together. I know that I wrote it down because that's exactly what I'm going to do. You've given me some great ideas. Great ideas.
8: It's a great way to use up some space that would ordinarily just be bare dirt, you know. And this is a great year, great time of year to start something like that, because planting perennials, this is a fantastic time of year.
7: Yep.
8: If you plant perennials now, you know, perennials are plants that come back every year. They might die back in the winter, but they come back in the spring. And if you plant them now, they spend all of their energy growing their root system and all the things that help them sustain, instead of making leaves,
7: foliage,
8: and fruits or whatever they would normally make. So this is a fantastic time of year to start something like that.
7: And so you also have you have a pollinating garden also with it, and they all, am I correct, you have a path that just kind of...
8: Yeah, I have a path that goes through there, and it's fenced. I have a 6-foot fence, which the deer have not breached yet. So I did leave the gate open one time, and they deadheaded all my roses for me, but that's the only damage I've had.
7: You know, I learned a long, long time ago that, at least for Nevada City, I have a lot of deer. I have a lot of wildlife altogether because I'm on some acreage, and... we put in a fence around I'm guessing maybe 3 acres, and we electrified the top and the bottom. And basically we did this because we had way too many problems with bear.
8: Oh, yeah.
7: And
8: yeah,
7: yeah. And it cures bear, let me tell you. I have many, many times, more times than I can count, walked in the backyard and here there's, which, of course, you know, bears can be out during the day.
8: My gosh.
7: Oh, yeah. Oh, yeah. Oh, yeah. So, but I had a lot of apple trees, and they no longer I have that problem anymore because they've learned that fence is hot, you know, and I have no sympathy for them at all. I mean, they decimated my, what's that beautiful apple tree that is red that's got, I can't think of it right this moment. But anyway, he just picked that particular one, Pink Lady. There we go. Pink, I love my Pink Lady. And let me tell you, he did too. He did too. So.
8: We don't really have bear problems in Penn Valley.
7: No, you don't. So, yeah. Well, I'm on, like I said, I'm on acreage, and behind me is something like 800 acres. And so, yeah, I have everything. Mountain lions, I have skunk, I have it all. But yeah.
8: Well, one other thing that I'm doing for wildlife is I'm building a wildlife wall. So I'm using my existing fence, and I've stored up logs, sticks, rocks. I've purchased a carpenter bee nesting box, and it's really fascinating what's happening because I have lizards in there, I have insects in there, and if you provide little crevices, little openings, little places where they can hide and live and have babies, it just becomes like this little community of little things that you've attracted to your garden that are both beneficial, and many of them are endangered. So
7: what did you call this?
8: It's a wildlife wall, basically. Mm. And so you can just collect things, leaves and, you know, horsehair and whatever else seems like it might fit in there. And it's really fun, especially if you have kids. And you can just build it over time. You find a piece of wood that looks like it'll fit, you know, and you can stick it in there. And when I have my dogs in the garden, that's the first place they run to see what's on the wildlife wall. So
7: I take it you don't have cats.
8: I do not have cats anymore. I have had cats. But
7: yeah, that's one thing as far as wildlife or insects per se. I love lizards. And I have this cat that love lizards.
8: Yeah.
7: You know, I have saved many a lizard from that cat. And so, but that's good hiding spot, especially for me, I think. Maybe not especially for me, but also for me because I live in Nevada City and I get that snow and it gets cold and they need to hibernate during that.
8: They do. Yeah.
7: And the frogs too. Yeah.
8: Yeah, and like when you're cleaning out your yard now for fall, leave the stems of long, hollow-stemmed plants. Cut the head off, but leave that hollow stem. There's a lot of insects that will overwinter in there.
7: You know, also, I'm glad you brought that up because I had a neighbor. She's since moved away, but she was so anal that, I'm not even exaggerating. She would literally take a vacuum out there and vacuum her yard.
8: Oh.
7: And I've said it before, and I'll say it again because I want people to stop doing it. But the drones live from the leaves that are on the ground that are at its base. If you don't leave them alone, they will die. She killed the most absolutely gorgeous madrone tree that was, I think, almost 12 feet in width.
8: Oh.
7: By vacuuming her yard. When she moved in, she just vacuumed it.
8: Starved it. Oh.
7: So many plants. I know that they talk about also doing the firemen, you know, no more than 2 inches of mulch on your ground.
8: Mm-hmm.
7: You know, I think that is good to a point. I think it's a minimum. So you that have the rake out there that are vacuuming, stop vacuuming. And you'll find that, one, you'll have more insects because the insects will go into this mulch also. And you'll have more joy out of your garden. They'll, you know, that it also, you know, you have a little bit of mulch. You're going to inadvertently make compost if you have enough of it. And as we talked about earlier, I do the alfalfa, and we're coming to another break. I tell you. Okay. We'll give us a call 530-477-5626.
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11: 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All you need is...
7: Welcome back. You are with Carla Hansen today and
8: Sharon Curry,
7: and we're talking plants and such. And so we're master gardeners, and we're trying to give you some ideas and some tools to make your garden more healthy. Anything else that you? I'm kind of drawing a blank right now of what.
8: Well, we were talking about
7: your English garden,
8: gardening for wildlife, which yes. I think, you know, a lot of people that live here are very interested in. And I think we're talking about leaves and what to do with them on the ground. And I can tell you what we do, because we have a lot of oak trees where
7: Lucky
8: we
7: you.
8: Are. And we blow the leaves up underneath all the trees. So it creates like a little berm.
7: Yeah.
8: So it not only provides us nutrition for the trees, but it's a much deeper environment for the insects and the mice and whatever
7: right.
8: lives in there. But to your point, I think it's really important to leave the leaves as much as you can for things to overwinter underneath.
7: You know, I find it kind of amazing when fall comes and you drive around the area, you all of a sudden you see all these bags, black bags.
8: Yeah.
7: Everybody putting their leaves in, you know, and getting rid of them. And I want to scream and go, you know, no. And I think about also just picking up these bags and taking them home, you know. I mean, I don't understand the fact of the non-leaf. I mean, I don't know. Anyway, I won't belabor that, but leave your leaves alone. Put Mold, and also another thing, too, is I think is an important thing to remember for all of us is mulch. And mulch of any kind is great. You know, sometimes we have our those guys that come out there and they're trimming trees and they're doing this and they have all this bark in the back. You know, if you have room for it, collect some of this bark. It's great to put underneath the trees. You know, always move it away from your trunk because you don't want to have pathogens going by your trunk and such. So you just, and it's not a lot, just move it away from the trunk. And that with also the leaves, make sure it's away from there. But heaven knows we got bark all over the place from this county. They're cutting trees left and right, which is another story in itself.
8: Now, I think it's not good to dig the bark chips, the wood chips into your soil. Is that correct?
7: You know, I've never thought about doing that. Maybe I'm a little on the lazy side of that, but I just lay them on top.
8: Yeah, that me too. But yeah. I have heard that they're nitrogen stealers. And I have had the experience of some getting in my soil, and it does make it like a little, makes it hard to plant in if they get dug in. They do take a while to decompose.
7: The earthworms love them.
8: Yeah, probably. Yeah. I probably just dug in too many. but yeah, your point about mulching is so important. And especially if you've got plants that you're leaving in the ground to overwinter, which may be susceptible to frost. Mulching is can really save them and keep their roots warm.
7: And you know, you can't mulch too much because right. We were talking earlier, just Sharon and I, is, you know, it breaks down. Even when I mulch with my alfalfa, you know, I make like 6 inches of height. And by the time, you know, a month, 2 months later, I mean, it's down on the ground already. And it just amazes how much... you know, how good it is for your, feeding your plants is very, very, very, very important.
8: I believe you can use pine needles too, can't you, as a mulch?
7: You know, you can use pine needles. In fact, pine needles are great underneath blueberries, blueberry bushes and stuff. It's almost, there's not one particular thing that's really, really good. I took a class once from a gentleman who did soils, and he did rocks.
8: Oh.
7: So it's anything. Anything that you have, and I'm not suggesting you use rocks, but, you know, for nothing else, your leaves. And maybe that's what we need to do when all those people that don't care about their plants have those black bags sitting out by the trash can and we put them all in the back of our truck and we're taking it home and using it, you know. Keep in mind that, we're feeding, and they're all good. It's all good.
8: Well, I really... try and spend as little as possible on my garden. That not that I'm a cheapskate, but I think of me as my old self and what I know now. And sure, I used to go buy some zinnias and some whatevers, and then you get to about now and you pull them up and you throw them away. And you can only do that so many years, and you kind of feel like, why am I doing this again? And so when I discovered the absolute joy of perennials, that's when I was really able to stretch my gardening dollar. You have to be careful to plant plants you like, because you're going to see them again next year and the year after that. But I have plants in my garden I've had for years and years and years, and treated right, they will just come back every year and give you lots of flowers, and you don't have to keep repurchasing them. So, and with the cost of annuals now in nurseries, which is very expensive, I can buy a 1 gallon pot of a perennial for the same price that I can buy 6 little plants that I'm going to throw away in a few months. So
7: I agree with you. It's kind of amazing, though. I'm, like I said earlier, I'm at 3,000 feet, but I'm amazed at zinnias typically are an annual, and I have some of them coming back. What it's coming back from is, you know, I did not deadhead, and therefore the seeds
8: receded.
7: Yes, it receded, and and they're beautiful. But you are very right. Perennials are really the way to go,
8: free seeding plants. So, for instance, cosmos. You know, if you let those go to seed, you're going to have a lot more next year. So, again, a cost savings on gardeners.
7: Right. So we're also talking about continue to plant. We talked about what you're going to plant again, but continue doing that. Don't just you know, put some out, like let's, you know, it you have going out in the seeds in the garden, and then you know, leave that alone for a month or so that's coming up, and then plant another section so that you have it continuous.
8: Yeah, continuous, especially if you're planting from seed. You can continue to plant seeds after that for new ones. And I want to talk just a minute about planting from seed, because it can seem a little bit scary to some people. It can seem like, or to other people, they've tried it and they've been a failure. And there's certainly plenty of ways to be a failure at planting from seed. I've done all of them. But
7: I think we all have.
8: One thing that I noted this last year, which people can still do, is a lot of, if you're trying to start them in potting mix, I'm not sure that that's the best first planting media is potting mix. So this last year, I experimented with seed starting mix, which is very light and fluffy, keeping in mind that seeds, where they start, they don't necessarily need nutrition. They're looking for structure and moisture. After they sprout, they're going to start looking for nutrition. But so I experimented with a seed starting mix, and then I also experimented with coconut coir. And I got way more starts from the coconut than I did the seed starting mix. And I think it's because it holds on to moisture a little better.
7: Oh, I would see that. You know, I don't actually like the seed starter that they have. There's two companies.

0: And they have a seed starter that is so much better. Mm. And now that's what we're using now for Master Gardeners.
1: Master Gardeners, yeah.
0: Is to start using that. So sometimes, you know, when you buy things, it's not necessarily the best.
1: Right.
0: You know, because I found that there were great big, even when the seed starter, and you're totally right, it doesn't give you nutrition, but it has to give you a little bit of nutrition.
1: Yeah.
0: It's got to get it going. And I almost, when I was using it, I ended up taking a hammer and breaking some, because the pieces were just so sweet.
1: Oh, yeah.
0: You know, so I don't know. Maybe I just got a bad batch, and that's a perfect possibility.
1: That happens.
0: Yeah, but yeah. But a coconut, I'm gonna look at.
1: Well, I started,
0: so you mix it with it.
1: I started down the coconut trail mostly because, you know, in England right now, you cannot get any potting soil that contains peat moss. It is illegal in England to buy or provide potting soil with peat moss, and
0: because
1: peat moss,
0: the peat is so scarce. Is
1: yes, it's not sustainable, and we've decimated peat bog.
0: Yeah.
1: Over the years of overusing it. As a matter of fact, I went to a local place recently, and I said, "Show me the potting soils that don't have peat moss," and they had none. So, in this country, it's, you know, it's what it is. It's the normal. So I started looking at alternatives, and that's how I ended up on the coconut. So I thought, well, I'm gonna just give it a try. And so I put it in seed trays, or for the ones that are going to start immediately, like a squash, I'll put that in the six packs. And I've had absolutely no failures with that.
0: Interesting.
1: Yeah, it's very light, retains water. You don't, and it never gets that moldy kind of crust on the top. That never happens.
0: Hmm. Interesting. You know, you also mentioned that, and I didn't know this, and this is just a little bit, again, with weather and such, but that England in itself is becoming a lot more dry.
1: Oh, the drought there is just absolutely horrible. There's a lot of places that have a no-hose rule.
0: What is a no-hose?
1: You can't water your garden with a hose.
0: Oh, really?
1: Yeah, yeah. That's a growing restriction. It's already in place in a lot of England, but
0: so do they have wells in England?
1: They of course do, but I think mostly people are on, like in the cities especially, it's on public water, and so you can have a trough that fills up with like a, you can have a trough and you can have
0: water,
1: a watering can, but a lot of places. And so I read an article just yesterday about the drought being so bad that at these old manor homes and the newer castles where they had like massive formal gardens, and over the years they get replanted and redesigned, and you know the original garden design disappears, because this is dating back to before photography, so
0: yeah.
1: Who knew what it looked like at that time?
0: Right
1: We can only guess from the written word. And the drought has killed off the top layers of all of these subsequent gardens. The lawns and things like that are gone. And so aerial photography is now showing us the layout of those old gardens. Hmm. Pieces of stone walls that are still there, and the lawn design, and the whole thing is now becoming apparent because everything else is dead and gone. And so that's kind of a fascinating way to find out what really was there in the 1500s and so on. So, yeah, the drought in England is really terrible. And, you know, they've been growing palm trees in Cornwall for some time now. Yeah.
0: Amazing.
1: We think of England as a lush and always raining place, but it isn't now.
0: Well, there's this this program. I think it's on Netflix. I'm not really sure where it's on, but it's Carlson. Oh, we're coming to another break. We'll be back. You're with Master Gardeners. Give us a call, 530-477-5226, or text us at 530-913-4685.
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5: Welcome back. You're with Master Gardener Carla Hansen and Sharon Curry. And give us a call. Phone number is 530-477-5626. So we were talking about England, and one thing I mentioned is, or that Sharon had mentioned, actually, is it's the drought that's going on right there. And I don't know if any of you have watched this, and maybe it's just me that likes it, but there's something called Clarkson's Farm. And in that program, it goes through, because Sharon has not watched this, it's, I think I'm now, we're in our fourth season, and it talks about what's going on with the farmers and with their crops and such in England. And it's a very interesting, very entertaining, and I honestly, you need to watch it.
6: I'm going to go,
5: but you got to watch.
6: Definitely going to.
5: Yeah, but you know, it talks about dry farming, and I know that there's areas in the States here that we do dry farming, and you know, for that you're looking at the weather, and when you don't have any rain. My gosh, I mean, and so I don't know what's happening as far as what they're going to do, because here, you know, we have irrigation water. I have like NID irrigation water, but in that, when you're irrigating with it, that's kind of a trip in itself, because there's so much crap in it that you can't, you have to have an open sprinkler system that lets the debris grow. And if you don't, and you're, because you can't, it's an entirely different way of watering, you have to have filtration systems. And I have one, I have two filtration systems on for my vegetable.
6: So you're talking about fluoride and types of chemicals in your water?
5: You know, I don't. I don't know that we have fluoride in our water. That's a good, I don't know. You're bringing up a good thing. Do we have fluoride in water?
6: I don't know. I'm not on NID, so.
5: Yeah, I think fluoride, I don't know.
6: Yeah.
5: Easy. I don't know. Anybody who knows that, please do give us a call. Let us know. But, yeah, you do have to be careful, because this county, for whatever stupid reason, loves